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I don't care how measured or

0: up a championship tandem that got back to the playoffs this year as the two seed with Jason Tatum missing 80% of the regular season recovering from the torn Achilles. And yeah, you blew a 3-1 lead against the Sixers, but part of the reason why you lost that game seven is Tatum didn't play. How could you just be so willing to break up that core right away, especially when you didn't have to dish out big new contracts this offseason? Tatum and Brown are under contract for the next 2-3-plus years together. Nonsense. And to trade them to Philly, the team that you blew a 3-1 lead to, one of your biggest rivals in the Eastern Conference, you just made them better. You just made them the second-best team in the East behind my New York Knicks. You just gave the Sixers a leg up in the arms race in the Eastern Conference. You made your squad worse. At least that's what most rational people would think. So I was dying to hear what Brad Stevens had to say about this. By the way, you want to weigh in on this, 310-840-4910. But let's hear some of Brad Stevens' quotes here right out of the chute, if we can here. Here is Brad Stevens on the Celtics' road to get to where they were, which led to them trading Jaylen Brown to Philadelphia.
1: When I looked at our team and I looked at where the league was heading, looked at the way that we've finished the last couple years, and also looked at the unbelievable way we've played in the regular season in the last couple years, you know, the path looked a little bit more challenging to me. I might be wrong. I'm not going to stand up here and be defensive about that. But the path looked a little bit more challenging with 70% of our cap and such a high percent of our usage tied into two players.
0: Yeah, you know, again, the path, was it challenging? Yes, it's challenging because the Knicks are better than you. That's why it's challenging. Outside of that, I mean, you know, come on. We all kind of looked at this Eastern Conference bracket going into the playoffs last year, and we said, wow, the top half of that bracket looks so, well, at least I did. I said, it looks awfully fraudulent. Pistons has the one seed. I'll never believe in the Cleveland Cavaliers, especially with James Harden on their team. The Raptors were the five seed. This is before, obviously, you know, now they look a lot better. They made the trade for Kawhi. And the Magic, who were a 500 team, if not worse, the second half of the season. The Pistons nearly get knocked out by the Magic in round one. And then them and the Cavaliers, it was basically like a mid-off, if you will, in the second round of that series. And the Cavaliers end up winning game seven on the road, blowing Detroit out of the water. And the Knicks sweep them, just like the Knicks swept the Sixers. So, yeah, you know what? A bunch of what-ifs for the Boston Celtics. But if they didn't have to play the Sixers in the first round, if Jason Tatum didn't get hurt, if they weren't on the same side quadrant of the bracket as the New York Knicks, maybe the Boston Celtics could have gotten back to the Eastern Conference Finals. And then if you're one step away from the finals, are you really breaking up this core? Or was this just purely based off of the result? And I know sometimes the results have to drive the decisions, but man, to say that the path is more challenging, like, this is the NBA. What do you think happens? You get a couple of star players. Yeah, that makes up 70% of your cap. Look at the Oklahoma City Thunder. They locked down their three stars as early as they possibly could in SGA, in J-Dub, and in Chet Holmgren. And they're paying those combined $120 million this year, but SGA's Supermax contract kicks in next year, and then you're paying those three guys a combined $150 million-plus dollars for the next 3 years. And there you go. I mean, and I don't know if Brad Stevens must have been talking about the regular salary cap, which is $160 million or $164 million. But let's not forget, the NBA allows you to go to the first apron, which is $209 million, and they allow you to go to the second apron, which is $221 million, which if you're a serious competing team for an NBA title and you have an owner that wants to spend, you should be going up against that second apron. It's what the New York Knicks did last year. It's what some of the great teams, most of the championship-winning teams, have done the last several years. So honestly, that's a bit misleading quote from Brad Stevens when he says your top two players make up 70% of your cap. Jason Tatum's going to make $58 million this year, and Jaylen Brown was going to make right around $60 million. That's less than 120. Yeah, that's

0: 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The games light up.
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1: 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Open phone lines in the final hour is how we normally do. You want to weigh in on our talk and text line? Get aboard, 310-840-4910. Been a fun show so far. It's flown by. I feel like most of the shows fly by. I feel like that means we're doing a pretty decent job. But Brad, my co-host, was back in the saddle today after a week plus of a vacation. We talked about Argentina's epic comeback against Egypt today, led by Leo Messi, the GOAT, as they beat Egypt 3-2. We talked a little bit more about, we didn't actually talk about Team

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11: A Better Life with Dr. Sanjay Gupta.
12: For decades, the prevailing wisdom for someone who's had a heart attack has been to put them on beta blockers for the rest of their life. But new research suggests that might not be necessary, and that the benefits of these medications probably taper off after a year or two. On the whole, and for the average person, beta blockers are very safe and very effective. But, as with any medication, they can come with a cost. A financial one, and also potential side effects. We're talking about things like fatigue, dizziness, dry mouth, dry eyes. I want to be clear when I say that you absolutely should talk to your doctor before starting or stopping any medication. Point is, if you're years out from a heart attack and you're in otherwise good health, you might want to ask your doctor about discontinuing beta blockers. You want to, of course, keep up a healthy lifestyle, diet, exercise, and sleep. I'm Dr. Sanjay Gupta, helping you live a better life.
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15: Few people now have asked me about a TikTok trend that they've come across. It's called 75 Hard. The challenge was created by entrepreneur and author Andy Frisella, who calls it a, quote, transformative mental toughness program and an Ironman for your brain. So here's what it entails. Eat a structured diet with no alcohol, drink a gallon of water, read 10 pages of nonfiction, take a progress photo, and complete 2 45-minute workouts, one of them outdoors, every day for 75 days. Quite a challenge. We asked CNN fitness contributor Dana Santis about this, who reminded us that sustainable fitness isn't about punishment or proving discipline through extremes. It's about building habits that integrate into your lifestyle in a way that feels supportive and repeatable. If you ask me, that's going to be the key to long-term success. I'm Dr. Sanjay Gupta, helping you live a better life.
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0: 6-12, July 8th, you heard it here, biggest game of Shane Beamer's career, Mississippi State.
1: Vintage early game on the show-iversary.
0: Let's do it.
1: Oh, that's what I'm talking about. That's so much fun. But that's one thing we'll discuss like throughout the show today is kind of that expectation and maybe how they get to the end of season 16. I think a lot of that probably is what that feels like 9-3 or 8-4.
0: Oh yeah.
1: It'd be a like that, 8-4 in finishing 16.
0: It's funny you said that. I said 9-ish.
1: Yeah.
0: If number 16 is 9-ish and if that's the case, then I am extremely pleased with the way the season turns out.
1: But you know how many teams are in the college football playoff? 12 of them.
0: Mm-hmm.
1: And if you're 16th, that means you are contending
0: outside
1: for it.
0: Mm-hmm.
1: You're just on the outside looking in. And I'm not one of those that'll ever be playoff or bust in a 12-team format for South Carolina. I think you should make one sometime, but I don't think it's totally playoff or bust. I think that's going to vary from year to year. For this season, if you contend for it, then I feel good about it.
0: Absolutely.
1: I absolutely could feel good about that. But coming up next, though, we're revitalizing Old Man versus Analytics because we're giving one of Phil's metrics, one of my favorite metrics of his, the ultimate test. It's YPP, not yards per play, yards per point. And what does that tell us about South Carolina in terms of regression? Well, we'll answer that next here in the early game.
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10: A better life with Dr. Sanjay Gupta.
11: For decades, the prevailing wisdom for someone who's had a heart attack has been to put them on beta blockers for the rest of their life. But new research suggests that might not be necessary, and that the benefits of these medications probably taper off after a year or two. On the whole, and for the average person, beta blockers are very safe and very effective. But, as with any medication, they can come with a cost, a financial one, and also potential side effects. We're talking about things like fatigue, dizziness, dry mouth, dry eyes. I want to be clear when I say that you absolutely should talk to your doctor before starting or stopping any medication. Point is, if you're years out from a heart attack and you're in otherwise good health, you might want to ask your doctor about discontinuing beta blockers. You'll want to, of course, keep up a healthy lifestyle, diet, exercise, and sleep. I'm Dr. Sanjay Gupta, helping you live a better life.
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12: It's the summer of the bacon here in South Carolina, because this offensive line is honestly going to dictate whether or not South Carolina reaches whatever expectation it is that you have for them. Is it 8 wins? South Carolina needs to be able to block well. Is it 9 wins? South Carolina needs to be able to block well. Is it 10 or more? South Carolina needs to block well enough to be considered a Joe Moore Award semifinalist at the least. A lot of this will dictate whether or not you just get to maximize your star players. That has been a constant theme of talking about this team all off season long. It even started with the transfer portal process, breaking down the guys you brought in, discussing whether or not this type of experience matters. And the more I study more of these teams in the SEC, the more I realize it may be the summer of the Biggin in more places than just Columbia, South Carolina. We maybe have summer of the Biggin chapters in certain places across the Southeastern Conference, like in Baton Rouge, because they've got all the skill position talent in the world, but they've got a couple of guys that are returning that grade out on that offensive line horrifically, that had nightmare seasons. And they're also banking on a couple of transferred tackles to come in and exceed expectation. That's a similar thing.
13: Sounds similar.
12: Yeah. For Auburn, they basically copied and pasted South Florida's offense by bringing in their head coach and by bringing in the quarterback and a majority of the wide receivers, and projected three starters on the offensive line are coming from South Florida. They graded out well, but can you do that in the SEC? And if that doesn't work at the line of scrimmage, then you're not going to get the numbers that Byron Brown got at South Florida. I look at somebody like Texas A&M, replacing a lot on the offensive line. They've got a star running back in Reuben Owens, who's going to be starting this year. Can they still run the ball as well as they did last year? I look at that offensive line, and I look at some of the numbers from last year, and I don't know. I don't know. I'm a little skeptical on Texas A&M's offensive line. When I look at Ole Miss, there are a couple of names I recognize, but then when I look at some of the numbers, I'm like, oh, not as good as I remembered. I look at a few teams in the SEC where I immediately become a little skeptical about what the ceiling of their offensive line is.
13: Kentucky.
12: Kentucky is one of those too, where transfers, talented guys, can they make it a unit in 1 year, right? Can they immediately have success in a position group that requires a lot of chemistry? A lot of the teams that you see in college football that are contending for the Joe Moore Award, a lot of it happens because there's a lot of continuity. And Phil Steele, even on our show earlier this week, said it's agreed upon amongst all the Joe Moore Award voters that offensive line play has gone down over the last few years because of a lack of continuity and because of the transfer portal. It is such a chemistry-based position group. Does that make you feel any better about the position South Carolina's in right now when you look at the offensive line position in the SEC and you see that maybe it's not as good overall and that maybe misery does love a little bit of company?
13: That is a tempting way to look at it, but it does not make me feel better because they are not blocking for me. To quote Jay-Z from The Blueprint, what they eat does not make me defecate, right? So doesn't matter what they're doing. What matters is us, and what matters as the quarterback of as Lenora Sellers, I don't care that they're bad. I care that we're bad, and that is a major, major issue. So I do understand the concept, and I do understand the concept of offensive line play. This is something that's been going around in the football world, sort of becoming a thing that people are talking about because of the lack of continuity, because of the lack of contact and practices, mm-hmm. because of the lack of the dispersion of talent. Also is another reason why they feel offensive line play hasn't. If you don't think offensive line play is a big conversation, just go back to the spring where Coach Clemens had a singular drill which lit Twitter on fire because everybody was chiming in on whether or not this was a thing. There are people who are really invested in offensive line, and the reason why the industry has grown so much because it's difficult to coach, and uh-huh. one, people recognize its inherent value in the success of an offense. So yeah, offensive line play is important to get right around the rest of the league. So, I understand everybody else is struggling with it, but we have to get better with it here.
12: I do have a flip side encouraging take, though.
13: Okay.
12: If your defensive line's as good as we think it is, then you should eat this season.
13: It's fair.
12: Then you can be absolute game wreckers.
13: That's fair. I also think when you say that Auburn experiment is very interesting to me, mm-hmm. because it might break the wall of saying that there's a line of demarcation between, you know, power five, power four, and G6. Because if you're just going to copy and paste that offense and they end up having success in the SEC, well, then what's the difference?
12: What's holding you back? And I will say, the thing about the Auburn guys that are going to be starting that came from USF, they all have SEC size. They were biggins. Like, they fit in our designated biggin category of 6'2", 300-plus pounds.
13: Right, but does that size, is that why they were so successful then? And now that they're coming up against people with equal size, will they be as successful? I don't know. That's why this is a great experiment.
12: It's an incredible experiment. Auburn is a really good lab rat for this. But when you look at the SEC as a whole, and you look at just Phil's, you know, individual group rankings, and you look at the top 15, there are six Big Ten teams in the top 15 in offensive line play.
13: Say that one more time.
12: Six Big Ten teams are in Phil Steele's top 15 offensive lines. Only three SEC teams are. And those SEC teams, Tennessee, Missouri, and Georgia. Two also of them are on your schedule.
13: That could contribute to the narrative that the SEC has gone soft. you know, we always prided ourselves on running the ball, this league and all that line of scrimmage league. Maybe that's not necessarily as true anymore.
14: Which would be unfortunate, but that would also behoove you in terms of if yours is down, and for South Carolina, it's been down for a while. If the league's going that way and the offensive line play collectively is not as good, then you may be, relatively speaking, not in as bad a shape, especially if yours improves this year, if it just improves. Now, Phil didn't have South Carolina. I cannot find South Carolina at all when he extended the rankings to 69 teams. Nice. Did not find them there at all. But I think a lot of that is, how can Phil know? How can anybody know what South Carolina's is going to be when you only have really one returning starter and a bunch of transfer players? How can anybody know? It's incredibly difficult. But I did find that interesting that the SEC only had three teams in that top 15, and the Big Ten had six. And the more I looked, the more there's a lot of continuity there. It is very much so a chemistry-based position. Number nine, my favorite albums of all time, The White Album by the Beatles.
13: Ooh.
14: Now, I try not to make, there are a few groups that I love a bunch of albums or multiple albums. I try to keep it to one album per artist here on this list. And I came to the conclusion the White Album was my favorite one in terms of just no skips all the way through. They have a couple of albums where there is some silly stuff. Some people claim that that's Octopus's Garden in the Abbey Road album. I do not. I think that one's actually a banger. Mm-hmm. People call that one a silly one. I call it a jam. But in terms of its totality, the White Album is my favorite Beatles album.
13: Very solid.
14: Yeah. So far, number nine, the White Album by the Beatles. Number 10 is Evil Empire from Rage Against the Machine. But coming up next, we have a big international soccer tournament whose name we can't say for copyright reasons. Update brought to you by the British Bulldog, including a comeback for the ages yesterday, led by one of the sport's greatest players. Maybe we can get into real sports talk stuff, and we're going to do that next year on the Early Game.
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15: The Cavaliers extended Donovan Mitchell on Tuesday, locking him in with Cleveland for the foreseeable future. They now turn their attention to LeBron James. 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
4: And if you watched the games at the British Bulldog yesterday, buddy, you and all your friends there would have been astonished by what you saw, because yesterday we had a comeback for the ages. Egypt is playing against Argentina, the last Global Goblet winner, the defending champs of this event. And Egypt goes up 2-0, Preston Thorne. They're up 2-0 at the 79th minute, meaning there's only 11 minutes left to play in this game, plus some stoppage time. Usually it's averaging to be about 5 or 6 minutes. So realistically, you have about 16 minutes left to play. And it's 2-0. Argentina even got a penalty kick for Messi, and he still didn't convert. The stars were aligned for Egypt to pull off one of the upsets of this tournament. And then Romero scores the first goal. And then the one, the only, the little magician does this.
5: Otra vez Messi, se debía la pelota que cae al área, no pudo jugar.

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15: 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And by age 50, about 85% of men will have significantly thinning hair. 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No matter the cause, a lot of men, understandably, are frustrated by hair loss because it seems like a loss of control. You can take great care of your scalp by all sorts of expensive lotions and potions, but that might not matter. There are some tried and true medications that might work, like minoxidil or finasteride. 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That's the ultimate control of their appearance. I'm Dr. Sanjay Gupta, helping you live a better life.
16: A voice. 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
0: Find us online at

0: early game, third long hour goes deep. Replay in sports, part three today. Controversies. We even had some controversy yesterday in the Egypt and Argentina match in the World Cup. A goal being called off, as spectacular as it was, because of a foul that happened on the other side of the field. But what are some of the biggest controversies with replay? Preston Thorne, I have a very conflicting feeling about it, but when there's one thing that I find to be blatantly obvious as a downside, is that with all the technology at our disposal, no one still knows what a catch is in college football and in the NFL.
1: Yeah, I think you can point to that Dez Bryant versus the Packers as a seminal moment in NFL history where we just decided we don't know what a catch is.
0: No one knows.
1: And from that point forward, and it might have been other things before that, but from that moment forward, every time we come to this conversation, it gets muddier and it gets more opaque, and us trying to figure out what a catch is instead of most of us just using our eyes and being like, oh yeah, that's a catch. Oh yeah, that's not a catch. Now I, it's a cliche. It's a joke. I really don't know what a catch is today.
0: Right. And I think that's one thing it's kind of led me to believe is that the more we have access to certain technologies or in terms of slowing plays down and stuff, we need to have clear, definitive rules that's less up to just interpretation. I think that's where the controversy lies. I don't think it necessarily lies within the idea of replay. I think it is the Rorschach test. We have too many Rorschach tests when it comes to what we're looking at because we don't maybe have the most clear definitions because the definitions themselves are left to way too much subjectivity.
1: But also the technology, and I think I spoke about this yesterday, but because of the way the technology allows the moments to be broken into these parcels, it takes away from the whole of it. So if you can see something in 15 million frames per second, It might look like it's not a catch because the ball might, for a split second, graze a blade of grass on the ground. But that doesn't mean in the spirit of it, it's not a catch. Or does it? I don't know.
0: It makes it harder. It makes it so much harder. And if you don't have a ton of definitive rules, then that makes that even tougher. I know there are certain things of the ground can't force like the movement of the ball because that means you don't have possession, which I can agree with. And I'll see things, you know, that we see when it's slowed down that a receiver clearly used, you know, the ground to at least control the ball a little bit. But the big thing to me is how much can we leave it to subjectivity and the idea of conclusive evidence. Right. I think the most I've ever been appalled by a certain replay reviews in any sport is seeing something and saying, I don't know how that's conclusive. Or if something's blocking the play, I don't know how that's conclusive. And there have been some things that have been overturned where I'm watching, say I'm like covering a college football game, I'm at a Carolina game or anything that I've been to, you know, in my career, and I look up at the TV in the booth and I'll say, I don't know how you can overturn that one way or the other. I think that's 50-50. Just call it what it is on the field and let's get on with our lives here. And they overturn it. And my whole thing is, did you see something definitive in that replay right there that tells you otherwise? The Nick Harbor play in Atlanta to start the year last year against Virginia Tech where he had his touchdown wiped off the board. My whole thing is, yeah, that thing might have been moving. It might have been. You don't have a clear shot of it, though. You don't have a great definitive shot as to whether or not he caught that ball. And so to overturn it to me was just asinine in that moment in time because I think we're kind of abusing what the term conclusive evidence means.
1: I agree with that. But even when you talk about the idea of was it moving, this is more from a philosophical standpoint. Because the ball moves slightly, I personally don't think that that's still not a catch. I tend to think it's more along the lines of like the Supreme Court. I know it when I see it. I know a catch when I see it, and I know a trap when I see it.
0: Winner, Potter Stewart.
1: I get it.
0: Applicable to this day.
1: Always, right? I know a catch when I see it, and there's sometimes where a catch, yes, the ball may move slightly in the wide receiver's hands when he's coming down with the ball or something along those lines, but it doesn't necessarily mean that the spirit of a catch is not made. And I don't know if there's a way to put a subjective ruling, to put rules on it when it's not necessarily that.
0: Yeah.
1: I don't know.
0: It's what makes it a whole lot tougher, I think, in terms of trying to preserve the spirit of the game, too. I think that's when it goes back down to changing some of the criteria for overruling a play. Because when you do introduce replay into this, you can't really go backwards, right? It's kind of, I think, the perfect example of this is the 2019 men's national championship game in basketball between Texas Tech and Virginia, where, like, in the spirit of the game, a ball goes out of bounds in the manner it did in the play that's in question, and you would assume, if you're playing pickup, you assume that, yeah, that's, you know, ball's still here, right? Because I think it was David Moretti was dribbling the ball, DeAndre Hunter pokes it, and it grazes the fingertip of Moretti. They go back and look at it, but you clearly see it touch his fingertip. And you can't, in good faith, look at that replay, see that, and still keep it as the call on the floor because you saw it, right? You saw it. Everybody saw it. But everybody's mad because it was overturned because that wouldn't be, quote-unquote, in the spirit of action there. I remember having a pretty heated debate with a co-host in Nashville. He said, if this was a pickup game, you know, we would say the ball is a Texas Tech. But I said, here's the problem. It's not a pickup
1: game. And that's a very solid argument.
0: It's the national championship.
1: It's not a pickup game.
0: Yeah,
1: I get that.
0: This is really important. But where do you find that balance? That's the one where I struggle to come to a real conclusion of where do you find that balance. Does it come within rules of what you can and can't review? Because even then you leave it open to somebody really getting hosed on just a bad call in general. The referee couldn't necessarily see that it went off Moretti's fingertips in that play and be able to make that call. That's one we can only make because of the advancement in the technology.
1: It's always going to be up to interpretation. And we have to continue to put faith in the people who are making the judgments as opposed to the machines that are telling us what we should think. Maybe that's a whole bigger conversation.
0: That's the difference between VAR in terms of offside and replay review. Because even there's a distinction right there, too, because it's two different technologies. Mm-hmm. There's camera review, and then there's using, you know, ball trackers to be able to identify when the ball was touched and where somebody's at on the field. And that's where we've seen a lot of goals get called off in the World Cup.
1: Yeah.
0: Because in that moment, the machine's making the decision. Here, there's still an element of human nature at play.
1: Yeah, and to my bigger point that I've been trying to say all year is that the especially the ABS system has worked in favor of the umpires because it shows how good they actually are.
0: Which is impressive.
1: Which is something that I don't think we thought we anticipated, but it's shown that actually they're right a high majority of the time.
0: Yeah, the numbers on that are fun. We'll get to that tomorrow. That's one I definitely, because I think that's been the best implementation of this technology has been how Major League Baseball has used ABS, and maybe it can be a model moving forward. Number one, my favorite album of all time, Preston Thorne. It is the Sad Boy album to end all Sad Boy albums. It's Channel Orange by Frank Ocean.
1: That is. I've heard you say this before. I guess I didn't put that together, but yes.
0: Number one.
1: Very much Sad Boy album.
0: That is my ultimate. It is a Sad Boy album, but it's also a comfort album. If I just don't know what I want to listen to, I'm putting that one on because there's not a bad song on it, and I enjoy every single one. I don't have a lot of posters, but I do have an album poster. Got it for Christmas a couple of years ago, an album poster. It's got the wavelength of every single song, every track on it. One of my favorite pieces of wall art. So the list, number one, Channel Orange by Frank Ocean. Number two, The Rise and Fall of Ziggy Stardust by David Bowie. Number three, Can't Buy a Thrill by Steely Dan. Number four, Dark Side of the Moon by Pink Floyd. Number five, Miseducation of Lauryn Hill by Lauryn Hill. Number six, Good Kid, Mad City by Kendrick Lamar. Number seven, Welcome to the Black Parade by My Chemical Romance. Number eight, Southeastern by Jason Isbell. Nine, White Album by The Beatles. And number 10, Evil Empire by Rage Against the Machine. That is my complete list. I say it's a winner because it's my list. We'll give you our winners for today's show, brought to you by the Golden Spur, coming up next.
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4: 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Spida is locked in long-term. Cleveland Cavaliers superstar Donovan Mitchell has agreed to a massive four-year, $273 million max contract extension. The deal, which includes a player option and a full trade kicker, sets a new NBA record with an average annual value of $68 million. I'm Drake Toll.
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9: You know, summer is a great time to re-examine how much time your kids are spending on social media, along with what they are seeing and who they are engaging with. Ask them how the posts in their feed make them feel. These apps are built to be addictive, so kids, all of us in fact, will keep coming back for more, even when we are made to feel worse. It's bizarre. You might need to help your son or daughter reset their algorithm by unfollowing certain accounts and following or interacting with more positive ones. They might need suggestions of other healthier things to do, or to see you leading the way by example and putting your own phone away. In the run-up to bedtime, everyone's phone should go away, no questions asked. And if you need some help sort of, I guess, resetting expectations, try engaging parents of your kids' friends for a more coordinated effort. I'm Dr. Sanjay Gupta, helping you live a better life.
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0: this team with Lane Kiffin in year number one should be at least good enough to be in that playoff conversation, right? Now, again, Lane Kiffin's starting to temper those expectations a little bit with things that he said in this offseason, like, hey, you know, let's cool the Jets a little bit. It is year number one. We are bringing a lot of transfers. Maybe this won't be as phenomenal of a year as some might think. I don't think you can do that with this fan base. LSU hired you to be the guy that brings them back to the top, right? Prior to Brian Kelly, all three of the previous head coaches in Lane Kiffin, Les Miles, and Ed Orgeron had all won national championships. And that's exactly what they're expecting out of Lane Kiffin. As I ran through yesterday, Kiffin does typically struggle in year number one. When you kind of combine the average wins and losses in year number one at Tennessee, SoCal, and then at Ole Miss, he's about a 7-5 coach. Now, year number two, he didn't have year number two at Tennessee because he, you know, headed out for LA in the middle of the night. But at both SoCal and Ole Miss, that's when he won 10 games, wasn't year number two. So history tells you Lane Kiffin is more of a year two type of guy. Now, again, a lot's changed. We're in a very different era of college football that he's entering into in year number one, where I think it goes without saying this is the best year one roster he's going to ever have at any school. So that does set the expectations a little bit higher there. So we'll see if that ends up being the case. Again, Athlon has Ohio State and Georgia playing for the national championship. And maybe it's because there's been so many other things going on off the field this year. The Sorsby situation, you know, Lane Kiffin versus Ole Miss when it comes to the verbal jabs in the media and stuff like that. But I feel like, do we not have like a concrete favorite for the national championship going into this year? Maybe I've overlooked it. Maybe I'm crazy. I don't know. Maybe it's just assumed that it is Ohio State with Sane coming back, Jeremiah Smith, talent on defense, all that kind of stuff. But I feel like, at least from a conversation standpoint, when I listen to shows, when I listen to the podcast, when we've been in here talking about it, I don't know if we've all settled on like a specific favorite, right? Which typically I feel like, at least as we get late into the summer, there's usually like one or two teams that most people kind of universally say, like, yeah, that's probably the team that's going to win the entire thing until proven otherwise. And again, maybe it's just we're, you know, just kind of quietly assuming it's going to be the Ohio State or Georgia or Notre Dame or Texas or something along those lines. But I do feel like the conversations have not been quite as loud this offseason for whatever reason. Maybe I'm wrong. Maybe you hear it differently. Maybe you're listening to different shows and podcasts and stuff like that. But it hasn't quite stuck out to me as much this offseason as maybe it has in years past. But again, 59 days away from kickoff, and we'll see who comes out on top in late January this year. I think this year is the year that the championship's on the January 25th or something ridiculous like that. Either way, we're almost to football season, and that means we've entered into talking season as the Big 12 media days got kicked off yesterday, and oh boy, are there a lot of headlines. We'll dive into that coming up next. It is The Extra Point. It's Tyler Head along with you here on your Wednesday on The Game.
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9: A better life with Dr. Sanjay Gupta.
10: They say consistency is key,
4: But sometimes, you just gotta switch it up. A new study out of Harvard School of Public Health found that varying your exercise routine

0: could add years to your life. What exercise someone did didn't matter much. What did matter was that all the exercises together worked all the muscle groups in their body. Now, an added benefit to changing things up is it can help you push through the plateau effect. That's when your body gets so efficient at doing something that you actually stop getting better at it. And we know from previous research that specializing in any one sport at a young age can make someone actually more prone to injury. And as experts we talk to point out, even elite athletes switch up things with their workouts, making sure to target strength, cardio, flexibility, balance, and doing that every single week. I'm Dr. Sanjay Gupta, helping you live a better life.
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21: Gamecock Central Takeover Hour. Tyler is up at our big staff meeting. He'll be back here shortly. Chris Clark, Wes Mitchell's has replaced his head. Wes Mitchell's whole body is here. We're talking recruiting, 2028 recruit, the first one for 2028 with a great first name. Jet.
22: Great name.
21: That's a fantastic name.
22: We were looking, looking up some more stuff about Jet since we
6: got this news out. He's 10.5 in the 100 meter.
7: 10.5? Well, we three good. In high school ran 10.5.
6: In the 50.
7: 10 meter.
6: 10 meter. That's pretty bad. No, a little bit faster than that.
7: All right. So, are you in? Oh, I got to change the camera, don't I?
14: I wanted people to see my.
7: You know what? I got to change the camera. Once you guys start talking, I'll come change the camera. I want to get you guys.
14: Or the graphic is up, is what I'm saying.
7: Oh, the graphic. Well, let me fix that. Hold on for a minute.
14: Talk
7: amongst yourselves.
14: Do you think this guy is going to be. Like, is he Joseph Jett Gibbs, or is this like a Debo where you're just Jett Gibbs?
6: Just
14: like,
6: Jett. Yeah, we'll call him Jett.
14: Like, will he be on the roster as Jett Gibbs?
6: I hope so.
7: Yeah, this would be good to just with the name Jett Gibbs. All right, you're good now, Wes.
14: You have to be pretty fast to have the name Jett. Like, that's a nickname that's earned, like.
7: You don't just get that one. You don't give that one to yourself either.
14: No,
7: you got to earn Jet. You just can't walk in and go, "I'm Jet." You got to get that.
14: The only way you can do that is if you walk into every single room and you're the fastest person in that room, because that's one of those things where people may roll their eyes at first, and then they might just be like, you know, shrug. Okay, yeah, you are Jet. But good. I mean, I don't know what all y'all said during the first segment, but obviously, first disclaimer: long way to go to 2028.
7: That's right,
14: but,
7: long way.
14: You know. You'd rather have a guy committed than not, I think, is the way I look at these things. And this is a kid who was very, very good at camp for Carolina last month, is already a top 300 player in the country, confirmed speed. You know, it's one thing to be like, oh, that guy's fast, but you have all these different track times and, you know, 40-yard dashes. They run 40s at the camps at South Carolina. Like, this is a confirmed on-the-clock speedster. And there's some... I would say short space speed, but also when you start talking about the 100, you're talking about that long speed, that top end speed, and someone that, you know, I think can play one of those outside receiver spots for South Carolina and has, Chris, some height as well.
7: I want to throw this both at you. You guys had a recent post on Gamecock Central about how South Carolina is upping the commit list from the state of North Carolina. And like I said to Chris, you know, South Carolina's always recruited the state. It's not like all of a sudden they discovered, wow, there's a state above us called North Carolina. But I guess both of you guys kind of riff a little bit on how South Carolina is pulling more commits from North Carolina now.
14: Yeah, and I think first and foremost, say what you want about Mack Brown and, you know, his era at UNC. But, I mean, this dude can recruit. And so I think you had a situation there where he really did a great job of closing the doors to other programs. That didn't mean you weren't going to get some guys here and there, but I always thought that was an area as, you know, one of the closest SEC schools that South Carolina could potentially be dominant in the state of North Carolina, especially you start talking about Charlotte. You know, like, you're essentially a state of South Carolina city if you were in the Charlotte area. And there's really a lot of people who kind of work in Charlotte but live in that Fort Mill area. Like, it's all kind of combined together. So, to me, that's always been an area that South Carolina should have been able to do well in. And I think they've just doubled down in terms of their effort in that state. I think Mack Brown no longer being a coach has helped. And I mean, I also just think it's one of those things where you start having a little bit of success and it can maybe kind of give you some momentum there. Kids maybe, I know that guy. He's going to South Carolina. Let me check them out as well. I mean, I think the Josh Dobson commitment, honestly, even though he's not even technically originally a state of North Carolina guy, like getting some kids from Huff, I think helps you. And, you know, I think getting Noah Clark last year probably helps you, the Harris twins. Like, it really is one of those things where if you can just break through with a couple of guys, that can maybe lead to more success down the road.
6: Well, and this has been a talking point among Gamecock fans, because you look at some of the, like, they've had some dudes from the state of North Carolina in the past. I mean, you know, Melvin Ingram, state of North Carolina, just to name one. And under Shane Beamer, you went not just one cycle, but multiple cycles not signing anybody from North Carolina. You know, Nick Barrett in 2021 was a Muschamp holdover, signed with the Gamecocks, stuck with the program. But then 22 and 23 and 24, I think, didn't sign anybody from the state of North Carolina. So you went three cycles without doing it. Then in 2025, you started breaking through. You got Brian Rowe. Obviously, he's transferred, but you got Rowe. You got Tayshaun Austin, also transferred. You got Donovan Darden. And so you started making some more inroads. And then, Wes, some of the guys that you lent, that you just mentioned from the 2026 class, you go get Aiden and Andrew Harris out of North Carolina. You go get Cossie Barnes from Greensboro. You go get Noah Clark from Durham. And now, you know, you get Gibbs in the 2028 class. Your very first commitment is from the state of North Carolina. Mentioned some guys that they've gotten in 2027. You know, John Archer, big-time defensive tackle commitments from Fayetteville. So I think that's something that's positive, because this is an area where, you know, if you're South Carolina, you obviously you want to start in-state. They kind of consider Charlotte an in-state territory, but also there's a lot of really good players in North Carolina, particularly, you know, something we always talk about, you know, JC from the Big Spur always talks about D-line heaven being in the Carolinas.
7: Mm-hmm.
6: Guy like John Archer absolutely fits that bill. There's a lot of good players in that state. Now they've kind of flipped the script, flipped this narrative. It is more than a narrative, it's reality when you look at, you know, guys that they did not get from that state for a few cycles, but they've started to turn that around. They've now been much more of a presence in North Carolina.
7: All right, so now you get the 28 commit for wide receiver. You guys said you kind of didn't see it coming this quick. Is there any other 28 commits coming through this pipeline, or are we kind of like, all right, this is sort of where it's at right now?
14: Yeah, it, you know, and it's funny how these things, we always talk about it, Terry, they come in bunches, they come in waves, and, you know, even it plays out that way, even if guys aren't connected to one another whatsoever. And so, you know, I would look next at Jamari Kane, who is a receiver at Huguenot up in Virginia. He has a public announcement set for Thursday. He's down to South Carolina, Virginia Tech, and Kentucky. And, you know, I think, interesting enough, South Carolina has a teammate of his coming over 2027 in Ivion Lewis. Kentucky was a finalist for Ivion as well. You know, he was committed to Kentucky at one point. He flipped to South Carolina. So some overlap there in terms of the schools that are involved with Jamari Kane. And, you know, that would be the guy I would keep an eye on, obviously, with a public announcement set to potentially be added to the class as well.
7: I will get back in here. We got a little conversation. We have Big 12 Media Days. SEC Media Days is coming up. Big 12 Media Days this week. And Big 12 kind of made a splash, so to speak. They got a new name. We'll get into that next here on the Gamecock Central Takeover Hour. Terry and Chris and Wes and Tyler will be back here soon on the Game Network, and at the Game TV Radio on YouTube.
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10: For years, we've been talking about both the positive and negative effects of being on social media. And I would say, by and large, for older adults, social media is net positive. Not all positive, but net positive. Helps them keep in touch with friends and stay social. But for younger people, social media use, especially heavy use, tends to be net negative. In fact, according to this year's World Happiness Report, youth who use social media more than 5 hours a day reported a lower level of well-being. And researchers who study this sort of thing found that many teens wish these platforms didn't even exist, and yet they can't seem to stop using them. Experts we talked to largely suggested two things. Ideally, along with your friend group, take some time offline. Also, try to recurate your algorithm so it shows you posts that'll make you feel good. I'm Dr. Sanjay Gupta, helping you live a better life.
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0: So would you, and it's a the broader topic on this, Tyler, is where is your investment in going to bowls? And I'm not saying any record, 6-6, 10-2. If you're not in the college football playoff and you're a fan, you know, what is it that attracts you to the bowl game now? Like, for example, what I just gave is the destination.
1: Yeah.
0: And I got to admit, even though I don't know, even though the game may be watered down because certain players from both sides may not play, the matchup would affects me too. And Nebraska would be a fun opponent. We played them in the, y'all tell me, y'all remind me, I think the Capital One Bowl back during the Spurrier era. But Nebraska would be an attractive matchup. I'd be okay with that. That's a name brand team. I think you still, maybe, do you still get cachet when you beat Nebraska? Or is those days long gone?
2: I think those days are long gone. And I think it's funny, you know, kind of talking about records here. If, like, Nebraska was 6-6 going into this game against South Carolina, then you might not even be coaching against Matt Rhule. He may be canned by that point in time because he's 3 years in and he's 19-19. So that's another school that desperately needs a step back in the right direction, or else they're maybe looking for another coach.
0: No, didn't he sign because he was going to go to Penn State? Didn't he sign a pretty good extension?
2: Listen, as we've learned, even extensions don't mean anything. Well, if they want to buy you out, they'll buy you out.
0: Well, I agree with you. We know. But I think his buyout is I have to look it up, is not cheap. But
2: if they really want him gone, they will find a way.
0: Is Nebraska that kind of? I mean, look, LSU and Penn State for that matter. What Penn State did to James Franklin, but is Nebraska walking around with LSU money?
2: I've always heard they're not hurting in the NIL space. Now, I don't think they're number one or top three, I think they're doing all right.
0: They aren't firing him. And there's $71 million reasons why they aren't. You're right.
2: If it's bad enough, they can find a way.
0: If he leaves for another job, he owes Nebraska $15 million, while the university would owe him an estimated $71 million. That would top both, well, not combined, but that would top Kelly and James Franklin. That would be insane. But yeah, he signed in the offseason a 2-year extension through the 2032 season, which increased his exit buyout by $5 million to deter other schools from hiring him. So yeah, you're right. Listen, if he's in a bowl game, you're coaching against him. And if he's 2-10, then we'll have that discussion. But if he's 6-6 and in a bowl game, they are paying $61 million to get to let him go. But I, going back to the question, yeah, what is it about a bowl game that attracts you now? Or are you just simply turned off? You're like, I can vacation anywhere. I'll get away from anything. But let me go back to finish my point on this. Mine is, yeah, if I wanted to go to a bowl game, destination is one, opponent is number two. Those are really my top two things.
2: Right.
0: You know, give me a fun destination. I'll be honest. Clemson and Penn State in Yankee Stadium last year, as much as we're sitting here talking about the heat and the cold, and that one was really cold, I would have been all over that if I was a Clemson fan, and you know how bad the season was. Why? A football game in Yankee Stadium would have been a lot of fun, I think. Penn State, I know, again, they were without James Franklin and everything, but I would have been all into that. Yes, I would have gladly gone to that game to see Yankee Stadium, to be in New York, to do all the fun things that are kind of involved with New York, and then again seeing a game at Yankee Stadium.
2: Yeah, I think those are important factors. I mean, and this is just for me. Proximity also matters too. So, and most of the bowl games that the SEC is involved with aren't terribly far away. Like the Texas Bowl, right, is one of them. Like, all right, that one's a little bit out there, but a bowl in Tennessee, a bowl in Florida, you know, a bowl in, I'm trying to think of what other states you could have a bowl in. There's not a whole lot of options to pick from here, but for the most part, most of those bowls are pretty close. But if you get to like a Texas, I've seen a projection of them in the Armed Forces Bowl, which to my knowledge, the SEC doesn't have a tie to. I don't know how that would work. But that's in Annapolis, Maryland. Obviously, like, that's a little too far away, but things that are relatively close, Charlotte, obviously, with the Duke's Mayo Bowl, those are all fine from a proximity standpoint.
0: I'm trying to go back to the screen that I had with the bowl projections you had out there right here. I don't know. Is this a year where the SEC is tied in? Yes. All right. So never mind.
2: You're right.
0: You just saw it.
2: Yep.
0: All right. Never mind. Music City's number two on my list. Number one is Vegas.
2: Yes. Yes. And it's the every other year thing because Florida played in a couple years ago. Where yes, you have the opportunity this year potentially to play in the Las Vegas Bowl.
0: Vegas, you play at Allegiant Stadium. In this scenario, they have Arizona playing Tennessee, so you'd play Arizona. I'd be all for that. So that's my opinion on what, again, drives now where we are with bowl games, because I don't care if you're 9-3, as I've said, or 6-6. They're all the same. And whether you want to go or not, again, I'm fully aware the guys are going to opt out, and the worse the record, the more likely they opt out, very likely. So, you know, I'm aware of that. I'm looking at almost how can I make it a small mini vacation for me or for me and the kids? Who is the game against? Is it an opponent that's kind of interesting? I hate to say it, but we've seen so many ACC teams that, like, again, if you were going to Charlotte, which again is an easy drive, and let's just say South Carolina's 9-3 and they're going to Charlotte to play 8-4 NC State at Bank of America, I'd be out. I'd be like, no, I'm not going. But you give me 6-6 South Carolina in the Vegas Bowl against Arizona, let's say they're 7-5.
2: Yep.
0: I'm in. Let me get the plane tickets. Let me fire up the Caesars Rewards points, and we're heading to Vegas, and we're going to catch a game at Allegiant Stadium and hang out and do all the fun things. There's maybe not the kids, but well, you get the point.
2: And Vegas and Nashville are two of those destinations where, like, it is more about the actual destination than the game. Yeah, the game is, like, the reason why you plan the trip, but you're more going to be entertained by what you're doing at the casinos or what you're doing at the bars in Nashville than the game itself, more likely than not.
0: Yeah, and that's the point to me. And in there, you're throwing in a football game, and that'd be a lot of fun. 803-404-6100 if you want to weigh in on that. What would get you going to a bowl game? Destination, opponent? Is there anything that would do that? Link says, I'd take Myrtle Beach Bowl any year. Okay. All
2: right. I don't think Carolina can play in that bowl game.
0: No.
2: That's not a SEC-affiliated bowl.
0: No, but that's my point. I mean, I get it. That's why I'm asking. What do you got to do? Texter says, we got to vote with our dollars. Hey, University President, Board of Trustees, we demand that you do what it takes to make us competitive for the playoff. All right. It takes has nothing to do with the bowl games. So I'm not real sure what the point is there. The record, Tyler, and how South Carolina finishes is completely separate of the bowl game. And I say this because we're going to have that record discussion between now and the start of the season, because as I've said, you can be much improved this year and be 7-5.
2: Yep.
0: And things cannot go your way. There can be injuries that occur. There's going to be a lot maybe that happens. We'll get back to that. Hold that text message, ma'am or sir. Hold that text message and save it for when we get into the record discussion as to how you feel about how the season should go and what the results should do to Shane Beamer at the very end. We'll get to that then. 803-404-6100, how you can weigh in. We'll finish up this bowl discussion by going over a few other ones. And who does Athlon have playing for the national championship? You're listening to the Halftime Show.
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3: 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If you run a diner, a bakery, a coffee shop, burger joint, or a pizza spot, or that hidden gem everybody should know about, how would you like to get the word out about your business without spending a dime? We got you. All you have to do is text your name, your business, and your phone number to 803-404-6100, and we'll be in touch. 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Times are tough, and we're here just trying to help you get folks in the door of your business.
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4: 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Why are the Warriors still sitting around saving their rosters for LeBron? Adding him doesn't get them to contender status, and they don't need LeBron to sell tickets as long as Steph Curry's still in town. So what's the point of putting the rest of their offseason on hold when the writing's on the wall that LeBron's not coming to the Bay? I'm Chris Mann.
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2: I wish you health, physical, mental, emotional, financial, social, and most definitely spiritual.
1: Redefining what it means

0: I'm going to give y'all my opinion. That's what I come to do a radio show. I give you my opinion, but I'm not trying to tell you anybody how to think or what you should expect. If you think South Carolina, I might think you're crazy. But if you think South Carolina should go 12-0 and nothing less, that's your prerogative. I'm not trying to tell you otherwise. I will explain my side and why I disagree, but I'm not going to tell anybody how to think. So far be it for me to say Mississippi fans are crazy, but what did you two, or what did you make, Tyler, of that comment, like, that Mississippi fans are like, and again, I asked you to ask you and Terry during the break, did he say national championship win or national championship game?
1: The way I thought it was game, like an appearance in the national championship, which would be one step further than he got last year. Because again, they were in the game late and almost made it by beating Miami, but came up a little bit short. So in his mind, it's okay, we came close last year, now we're taking that next step forward of at least playing for the national championship now.
2: Okay. I think it was national championship game.
0: All right. Mm-hmm. So if that is the Mississippi mindset, is that like ludicrous? Is that, do you look at that as an outside fan base and go, yeah, okay, that's justified, I can see them doing that? Do you go, oh, that's, wow, that's the, that fan base is they've already started tailgating and they're partying too hard?
1: I see where they come to that conclusion.
0: Okay,
1: if that makes sense.
0: All right.
1: Because, and again, you have Chambliss, you have Lacey, you got a lot of talent coming back from a year ago. We don't know everything about Pete Golding as head coach because you saw such a small sample size of it. But in those couple games, he at least proved that, hey, he can still win with a very talented team, much like Lane Kiffin was doing. So I understand how they come to that conclusion. If I'm an Ole Miss fan, should I be distraught and insanely mad if they made the playoff and lost in the first round? Not really. Because historically, that's not something you've been in the realm of doing. You've only been your second playoff appearance ever. So I think making the national championship or bust is a little too lofty, but I understand how they might come to that conclusion, if that makes sense.
0: Yeah, I mean, look, again, if that's the expectation, I was a little surprised when he said that. Let me ask you this off the cuff. Just off the cuff. You don't have time to think about this. Where would you put Mississippi in the SEC this year? Just, you can ballpark it. You can say 5th, 6th, 7th, 3rd, 4th, 5th, 2nd, 3rd, 4th.
1: Probably like 4th, maybe, just without really thinking about it.
0: Okay.
1: It's kind of randomly off the top of my head. Probably about 4th.
0: Who you have right now, today, who do you take in that LSU-Mississippi game?
1: Ole Miss.
0: Okay.
1: Yeah. Yeah, right, without a doubt.
0: Because that would decide a little bit. I mean, to me, again, if you're talking Mississippi, I'd have A&M ahead of them. I'd have Georgia ahead of them. I'd have Texas ahead of them. And then that's right there where you just said, fourth. Are they better than Alabama? Are they better than LSU? Are they better than Oklahoma? I forgot Oklahoma. So I'd have them fifth. I'd have them fifth at bare minimum.
1: Which, hey, that's still good enough to make the playoff.
0: Yeah.
1: More likely than not.
0: So we'll see. But very interesting to hear there from Yancey Porter. The expectation, because It's not the same, but it's kind of the same when we get to the conversation, and we will get to it. There's still plenty of time. How many days left?
1: 59
0: days. 59 days till kickoff. We will get to the conversation on what is expected this year. And I know there are becoming very strong feelings on whether 7-5, it's not a success. I'm not trying to say it's a success, but what 7-5 leads to. Like, does 7-5 lead to, well, are you one of those people that think 7-5 leads to, well, we got to have a coaching search?
1: Mm-hmm.
0: Are you one of those people that say, well, 7-5 is the 3-game improvement? Are you one of those people that say 7-5 is about right for South Carolina yearly? Like, we will get to that conversation because it is a huge year when it comes to that, because the head coach has already come out and told us that we should be expecting to look and see where we're ranked in the playoff rankings come November.
1: Well, as we've said many times, it's how you get there, too. Like, all right, 7-5, just on the surface level, okay, that's better than you were last year by 3 games, but, like, were those 5 losses by an average of 30 points? Were you losing those games in the final minutes or in overtime? Like, there's a lot of ways you can dissect that in terms of how we're going to feel if that ends up being the end result of the season this year.
0: Yeah, that conversation is coming. We're going to stay away from it for a little bit longer and allow things to kind of play out. But I get it because it's, you know, I'm one of those people that looks at the schedule. And I, as I've said, it's not that I think South Carolina's bad. It's that the margin for error is so slim. And I'll go back to last year, Tyler. Go back to last year. 4-8, looking at 4-8 is pathetic. It is absolutely pathetic. And they would tell you that down there.
1: Yeah.
0: But as you said, how did you get there? Well, you're in six of the seven losses. Seven of eight. Am I right on that?
1: In the fourth quarter?
0: Right.
1: Yeah. Oklahoma and Vandy were the only two games where you weren't within a score, I believe, in the fourth quarter.
0: 6 points or had the lead.
1: Or had the lead.
0: Because they had the lead against Missouri. People forget about something like that. So you lose 6 of 8 where you are in position to win. And if you just split those games, now you're 7-5, and maybe we're thinking a little bit differently about what you did. Yeah, it's a step back from 9-3. I only say that because, again, like you said, it's how you get there.
1: Yeah.
0: And it's, if you want to tell me, Gunner, this is the best South Carolina team I think we've ever had, 10-2 is the least he can do. Okay, that's your opinion. I'm not going to argue with you. I think this is a really interesting football team for South Carolina, but I find it interesting now when you start to talk about other fan bases. Mm-hmm. Kind of like, look, LSU, and we're going to have an LSU writer on probably next week is, I think, what I'm lining up. LSU's flat out saying, it's national championship or bust.
1: Yeah.
0: Like, if we don't win a national championship, it's because something freakish, Sam Levitt broke his foot again, or there's a rash of injuries, or, like, LSU fans are basically like, it's national championship or bust. Texas is another one, and that's why I keep saying it's not that Sarkisian's going to be fired if he goes 10-2 or 9-3. It's that he will have failed with the money they spent and what they've given him to go and win a national championship.
1: Yeah, it's like, I think if Texas doesn't win the national championship this year, I think a lot of that fan base starts to say, okay, we have a ceiling, right? Like, Sark, as great of a play caller as he is, and as good of a head coach as he is, he's not a guy that's going to break through and win a national championship, because he hasn't been able to do it up to this point, even though he's come close in terms of playing for the national championship. And that's kind of what happens the longer down the road you get with this. Like, hey, every coach to some degree has a ceiling. Some of them, it's a national championship. Some of them, it's deep runs in the playoffs. Some of them, it's just making the playoffs. And if you're at one of those schools where you're routinely spending a lot of money, bringing in great talent year in and year out, and not getting the grand prize at the end of it, at some point you just say, okay, this is just kind of who we are, and we're going to have to accept it. Now, again, the thing with Lane Kiffin at Ole Miss, or excuse me, at LSU, is he's coming in, A, with all the money and controversy coming over from Ole Miss, but B, perhaps the best roster he's ever coached before ever in his college career as a head coach. And saying, okay, well, if you could take an Ole Miss team and get them into the playoff, you have a better team this time around, hypothetically speaking, when it comes to the roster. You should be able to go further with that.
0: We'll continue talking about this. We'll talk a little Big 12 media days taking place right now as we speak. I'm kind of reading. I think it looks like, I don't think that was an old tweet. It looks like Colin Klein, the Kansas State coach.
1: They really front loaded. It was most of the interesting coaches yesterday.
0: Yeah.
1: And today it's kind of like, all right, everybody else, you go ahead and speak.
0: Yeah, Brett McMurphy put out that tweet. It was 10 minutes ago. Colin Klein talking right now for Kansas State. So we'll get to a little bit of what's being said out at Big 12 media day when we come back. You're listening to the Halftime Show.
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1: Hey, this is Tyler Head from 107.5 Game and the Game Network. 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
4: 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In a thrilling World Cup round of 16 clash holders, Argentina overcame a massive scare to defeat Egypt 3-2. Egypt built a shocking 2-0 lead over Argentina, but late strikes from Cristiano Ronaldo and Lionel Messi set the stage for Enzo Fernandez's dramatic 92nd minute headed winner. I'm Maddie Bates.
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0: football game is going to be a disappointment for South Carolina fans in 2026.
1: I got it.
0: That's not what we're debating today. We'll get to that question later. We'll get to what is acceptable and what is not acceptable later on. Athlon Sports, though, has put out their bowl projections for the season. And look, to be fair, unlike last year, we're not going to see South Carolina in bowl in playoff projections this year, right?
1: No, that's certainly not before the season
0: starts. I mean, like, if they are, it feels more like clickbait or something.
1: Yeah, yeah. If somebody just, from the reputable top sites, right. ESPN, CBS, and all that, none of them are going to say, hey, Carolina's going to be the number six seed in the playoff. Like, you can get a random podcaster out there that may throw something out. But most of the reputable sites that we would quote or go off of, no.
0: Yeah, but you got to look around. I always kind of look at bowl projections, and then I kind of think ahead and like, okay, would that be a fun trip? Is that worth going to? Would I make a trip to the bowl game? It's Carolina football. It's a chance for me to spend time with my son. Is it going to be worth it? So that's how I kind of view it, right? So Athlon Sports puts out their bowl projection. And again, the first thing I look at is destination. Is it a destination that I could enjoy for, say, New Year's or New Year's Eve or right around Christmas, whatever? In this particular projection, it's got Nashville, the Music City Bowl. Now, throw records out the window. I know some of you go, well, wait a minute. That means we went 7-5 or 6-6. No, that's not what it means anymore. Tyler pointed out that last year an 8-4 Tennessee team went. Now, yeah. Again, I don't. This

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3: A Better Life with Dr. Sanjay Gupta.
4: A colleague of mine went to a meeting of the primetime seniors the other week. There are programs like this all over the country for people in their 60s, 70s, 80s, and beyond to stay active. It's not just something to keep older folks busy. It helps to keep their bodies in shape and their brains sharp. Showing up with a good attitude is a must, and research shows that having the right mindset actually does lead to better physical aging. So if you need some suggestions to boost your positivity, experts we talked to recommended focusing on goals, which can boost your confidence. Practice gratitude, they said. One of the seniors my colleague met told her that just waking up in the morning is, quote, better than the alternative. That's true. Focus on the things you can control. Diet and exercise, and very importantly, surround yourself with positive people, because that can be contagious. I'm Dr. Sanjay Gupta, helping you live a better life.
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1: Rattler crossing route, got it. And that's Jalen Brooks at the 10, the 5. Jalen going for it. Touchdown, Carolina. Touchdown, Jalen Brooks.
0: Now that's some good feels right there.
1: Spencer Rattler has done what no other Carolina quarterback has ever done. He's thrown 6 touchdown passes on the night.
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0: taken by the Big Ten and the SEC. And so your Mark is trying to do what he can to generate revenue, right? He just is. He's trying. I mean, they're going to be, you know, Monster Energy Drink Big 12 football. Monster Energy Drink Big 12 basketball. And, you know, we discussed it yesterday. I did not know the money that the Big 12 made on this Monster Drink deal. Only $20 million. My first thought was, that was it? Yeah, well, $1.2 million a team, roughly. $1.2, $1.3 million a team. And, you know, not only does it include, you know, the sponsorship tag, Monster Big 12 football, or Monster Big 12 basketball. Should know the announcer. It's Monster Big 12 football. But now they also get a logo spot on the unis, which to me I think is prime real estate that teams would probably like to monetize themselves. And that way they get to keep the revenue generated and not have to split it with everybody. And they can still do that. But now you've got Monster with a logo on the uniform because of the sponsorship. I mean, if you'd have made, I thought you could make more than $20 million. Now, again, to be fair, the Big 12 doesn't have big brands. They just don't. Not nationwide type brands. BYU is gigantic in the western part of the country. I've worked in two spots, you know, Mountain and Pacific time zone. I was in Seattle and I was in Boise, Idaho. And the Church of Jesus Christ of Latter-day Saints is all over the western part of the country. A huge, huge entity with a lot of money. But nationally, you know, they're not looked at in the same way they are out west. But they are the biggest national-type brand that the Big 12 has. And they are near a big market in Salt Lake City, which is, you know, a top 25 TV market now. That's the closest thing to a brand the Big 12 has. I mean, Texas Tech spent a lot of money. Right now, their brand is annoying. But that they don't have a lot of brand recognition in the conference right now. Yes, you have Central Florida in a big market. You have Houston in a big market. Cincinnati's in a big market. But they aren't looked at as, you know, wow brands in football, in college football. I mean, Houston and Cincinnati, A, are pro towns, and B, in their towns, they aren't even the favorite college teams. Obviously, in Houston, it's University of Texas. And then you have the Houston Texans in the NFL. Cincinnati, you have the Bengals. Yeah, they're still an NFL franchise. And Ohio State. So it just, again, in the state of Florida, I mean, you got Florida, Florida State, Miami, you know, Central Florida comes in behind that, even though they've gained some traction over the years. They're still not with the other ones in brand recognition, so to speak. For whatever that's worth, it's worth a lot to some people. So the Big 12 is trying. And the $20 million, even though I think that's a low number, when you break it down into individual teams getting what and how much per game and all those things. But again, is that the best the Big 12 could do? I guess. I mean, we were kidding about earlier with Wes Mitchell and Chris Clark from Gamecock Central. The SEC for $20 million, they block your call. They wouldn't even talk to you. Like, seriously, $20 million? What, per game? So Big 12 Media Day is going on. Joey McGuire, the head coach at Texas Tech, who has dealt with all the Brandon Sorsby stuff through this offseason, was asked about that situation and how it affected him and the football team and the football program. McGuire talked about that and also talked about this whole thing of playing Texas, the spot the ball, let's go play when, you know, Steve Sarkisian, Texas head coach, was dogging Texas Tech's schedule. And now Joey McGuire, with time to ponder and reflect, had this to say about the whole we'll play Texas any place, anywhere, anytime at Big 12 Media Days yesterday.
1: Yeah, first spot the ball, man. Like, we're ready to go right now. We'll play tomorrow. You know, we don't need any film study or anything like that, man. I know they don't either. They got a great football team, one of the best teams in the country. They're going to be really good this year. You know,
0: spot the ball, let's play. But, you know, they're really good, too. So we think we're really good. They're really good. Let's go play. Sort of a little bit. Well, took the temperature down on it from the last time a little bit. Look, I said this when Joey McGuire first jumped up and said, hey, we'll play you any place, wherever you want to play, we'll do it. Right now, we'll go play. Because you got to defend your turf. You know it's not going to happen. You know you can't move around your schedule and they're not going to move around their schedule to play a game in 2026. You know that. But you still got to puff your chest. We'll play you right now in my living room. That's what we'll do. Let's go. You got to do that, right? Because, you know, you got to stick up for your program and your football team. And plus, you know, you were really good. You made the playoff in Texas, didn't last year. You got all this money to spend. You're feeling pretty good about who you are and where you're at. You're like, yeah, Texas, bring it on, man. Let's do this thing. Even though Texas is supremely talented this year. So I get why Joey McGuire jumped up and down and, you know, said, hey, any place, any time, man, let's rumble. It's like that, you know, that buddy of yours where somebody, you know, him and another guy are kind of going at it and everybody's holding each other back and your buddy's like, don't let me go. Just don't let me go. Hey, pal, if they let me go, I'll kick the bleep out of you. Don't let me go. Please, God, don't let me go. That's sort of like Texas Tech in this situation. They know it's not going to happen, but you know you gotta sell out for yourself. You gotta lean in, so to speak. So also at Big 12 Media Days, the NCAA has sent a letter of inquiry to Cincinnati involving former quarterback Brendan Sorsby. Because remember, Sorsby also bet on games when he was at Cincinnati. Cincinnati has said they had no clue. Bearcat head coach Scott Satterfield smartly declined comment right now at SEC at Big 12 Media Days because you just can't comment. You got a lot of legal stuff happening here. And so now there'll be an inquiry about what did Cincinnati know? What didn't they know? Remember, we had that Texas Tech media guy, and then we have that here, who kind of got back and forth with Brett Yormark, and one of the things he said was about, you know, Texas Tech is being hammered by the Big 12 over Brendan Sorsby. Why not Cincinnati? So now the NCAA has sent a letter of inquiry to the University of Cincy about this whole thing. The gift that just keeps on giving, the Brendan Sorsby situation. Now Cincinnati's getting pulled in. We'll see where it goes. And obviously, Cincinnati and Big 12 Media Days as well. All right, post-game show, Terry Ford, appreciate you hanging out with us. We kicked this till 6. Jay will be back on Monday. Coming back, we'll crack open the vault, get you caught up on what's happening in the world of sports on this day. That's next. Here on the Game Network, at the Game TV Radio on YouTube.
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4: 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It took match from Lionel Messi once again. Messi scored in the 83rd minute to tie the match. Argentina took the lead in the second minute of stoppage time. I'm Chris Black.
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8: 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Ask them how the posts in their feed make them feel. These apps are built to be addictive, so kids, all of us in fact, will keep coming back for more, even when we are made to feel worse. It's bizarre. You might need to help your son or daughter reset their algorithm by unfollowing certain accounts and following or interacting with more positive ones. They might need suggestions of other healthier things to do, or to see you leading the way by example and putting your own phone away. In the run-up to bedtime, everyone's phone should go away, no questions asked. And if you need some help sort of, I guess, resetting expectations, try engaging parents of your kids' friends for a more coordinated effort. I'm Dr. Sanjay Gupta, helping you live a better life.
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0: That's here on the postgame show. Terry Ford, thanks for hanging out with us. Do not forget, you can still maybe win $325. The Crescent Construction Grand Slam Hire Giveaway. Get it? We had some money left over from the Grand Slam contest this year, $325. So we're going to, in honor of Kevin Schnall getting hired, what we all hope is a Grand Slam hire as the new baseball coach. You go to 1075thegame.com, that little flippy thing, and you click on the top where the Crescent Construction Grand Slam giveaway was. You then just fill out the quick entry form, quick pop submit. You might win $325. What the heck? $325 more than you have now. So you can go to 1075thegame and do that. Come back, look at our Twitter X poll. Would you be happy with a trip to the Music City Bowl like Athlon Sports is projecting? We'll get the results, and it's going to keep going until tomorrow around noon. We'll get the results next. They're on the postgame show on the game.
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14: You know, summer is a great time to re-examine how much time your kids are spending on social media, along with what they are seeing and who they are engaging with. Ask them how the posts in their feed make them feel. These apps are built to be addictive, so kids, all of us in fact, will keep coming back for more, even when we are made to feel worse. It's bizarre. You might need to help your son or daughter reset their algorithm by unfollowing certain accounts and following or interacting with more positive ones. They might need suggestions of other healthier things to do, or to see you leading the way by example and putting your own phone away. In the run-up to bedtime, everyone's phone should go away, no questions asked. And if you need some help, sort of, I guess, resetting expectations, try engaging parents of your kids' friends for a more coordinated effort. I'm Dr. Sanjay Gupta, helping you live a better life.
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0: That's breaking an NCAA rule. That would be a violation of tampering rules. Here is a quote from Scott Satterfield, what he told Chris Vanini of The Athletic, quote, "We had already heard that schools had reached out, Texas Tech in particular had already reached out, with four games left in the season. So we knew we wouldn't be able to compete financially with that, so we started looking for quarterbacks." Of course, Sorsby's agent, say it with me, denied the allegations to The Athletic. Look, do I personally think Texas Tech tampered with Brendan Sorsby? Of course I do. Do I think there's tampering going on everywhere? Of course I do. I'd be surprised if you're not tampering. I might even say, what's wrong with you? Everybody else is. You don't want to lose out on players. It's the way it goes. I used to love, one of my favorites back in my covering the NFL days was when free agency was at midnight. This was one of my favorites. 12:01, a bunch of people signed. Like, wow, it's pretty impressive. I can do those 1 minute negotiations. But there's no tampering, swear. There's tampering everywhere. There just is. It's the way this goes. And here's Satterfield with another quote. Tampering happens no matter how you finish the season for everybody. If you got a good player, people are going to contact them. It's just how we live right now. Everybody's got agents, so the player doesn't do it. They don't really talk to anybody. The agents do all the talking. They talk to the GMs out there recruiting people. It's a world we're living in right now, and there's nothing you're going to do about it. Exactly. But here's the thing. If you're Scott Satterfield, why are you doing this? Well, because you, first of all, do I think it's true? If you're asking me just off the top of my head, yes, like I said, everybody's tampering, or a lot of people are tampering. Except, of course, your favorite team. So the tampering is going on. It's happening. So do I think Texas Tech, looking for their next starting quarterback because they're looking to compete for a college football playoff spot? Yeah, I would think they're tampering with multiple quarterbacks. Sorsby being one of them. Now, I think that Scott Satterfield said this out loud because a couple of things. A, he knows that Texas Tech was tampering with Sorsby during the season. When they're trying to play out their season, and they love to keep Sorsby. Remember, Cincinnati's going after Sorsby's money because he left, and they gave Brendan Sorsby a pretty good amount of cash. And Sorsby basically took off to get more cash. So Cincinnati not happy with Texas Tech in general. Now, Texas Tech has tried to drag Cincinnati, according to some sources, into this whole Brendan Sorsby gambling thing, saying Cincinnati knew he was betting on his own team. They didn't do anything about it. Cincinnati's going, well, this isn't about us. I don't want any of your strays, bro. Don't drag me into your pit of ridiculousness. Remember, the agent of Brendan Sorsby said this as well. That Cincinnati knew. Now, Satterfield, of course, he's going to say this. We didn't know. Satterfield, absolutely, we didn't know. If we knew he was doing anything illegal, we would not have played him. What else is Scott Satterfield going to say? Oh, yeah, we did know, but that dude was balling out for us. We didn't have anybody as good as him. And again, how much proof can you get that Cincinnati knew or didn't know? Texas Tech. Look, my thing with Texas Tech is, and other people have said this, and I've started to kind of lean toward, yeah, that this probably could be right. That Texas Tech had just didn't think there was a snowball's chance that Sorsby would get the okay or to be eligible. Like, there's no way the court's going to make this guy eligible. He broke, like, the cardinal sin of athletic competition. Then the court went, oh, yeah, we see, yeah, he can play. What? Okay, we're in now. Because, again, you paid Brendan Sorsby a good amount of money. And you know the next best option, a quarterback, Will Hammond, still coming back from an ACL injury. So now you got to jump in the deep pool. You're in. So I think that could have been part of it as well, that nobody ever thought this guy was going to be able to play. Nobody. And all of a sudden it was like, holy bleep, he's eligible? How about that? So I think there could be a truth to that. But of course, the way Texas Tech did it was probably the textbook on how you don't want to make everybody in the college football world mad at you. If you can get everybody in the college football world to agree, and it's about you, it's not a good thing. Just saying. So this mess is just a mess, but it's entertaining for us. It's an entertaining mess because it's juicy. So, wrapping it up, do I think Texas Tech tampered with Brendan Sorsby during the season? Yes. Absolutely think that Texas Tech reached out to Sorsby's agent. Absolutely. That's number one. Do I think Scott Satterfield, the head coach of Cincinnati, said something because Cincinnati has huge issues with Texas Tech? Yes. Because Satterfield didn't talk about any other team. He didn't bring up any other team that could have been tampering, and he said teams were tampering. He only said Texas Tech. Do I think Cincinnati knew that Sorsby was gambling? I think they had an idea. And they could have known, yes. But again, he's productive. He's a good quarterback. He's better than anybody else on your roster. You're riding and dying with him. So that's where I'm at. I always, because for me, I always follow, you follow the money, you follow who is getting something out of it. At the end of the day, Brendan Sorsby playing was benefiting multiple entities. And if entities knew he was doing something he shouldn't have been doing, and nobody knows, let's just keep going. And then if it's found out, we'll just act dumb. Make sure we don't have a paper trail. Make sure nobody can prove that we knew what we're acting like we don't know. But I know this. It's a fun mess. It really is. It's a fun mess. I will be at SEC Media Days from July 20th to the 23rd in Tampa. Broadcasting live. They call it Digital Drive now. 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Now it's Digital Drive. We'll be there 6A to 6P. Elijah will be there. Tyler will be there. I'll be there. Gunner might be there. I don't know. As he says, I'm hitchhiking. I don't know. But we'll be there all day, giving you news, information, opinion. Hopefully get some more juicy stuff like the Big 12. This is fun. And again, 6A to 6P, July 20th to 23rd in Tampa at the Marriott. All right. We will pop back. We got to get a World Cup update in here. Quarterfinals are set. We'll yip about that. It's brought to you, obviously, by the British Bulldog. Fantastic place, by the way. The menu is ridiculous. You want some old-school English pub-type food? I did the bangers and mash with the mustard mashed potatoes. It was ridiculously good. I didn't go beverages. I wanted to, but I didn't. I just went sweet tea. There's a lot of great beverages to choose from. And the games are everywhere, all over the TVs. And there's other great traditional food. There's a chicken sandwich Jay says is great. They got the fish and chips, burgers. They got all sorts of stuff. Everything is made there. It's fresh. The ingredients are fantastic. Service is excellent. It's if you want to go chill and watch the World Cup in the quarters, the place to do it obviously the British Bulldog. We'll have our World Cup update next here on the post-game show with Terry Ford. Hanging out with you up until 6. Then it's Connecting Carolinas with our buddy Scott Hamilton on the Game Network, at the Game TV radio on YouTube.
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3: 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Reports say that LeBron James' free agency tour has him leaning towards a return to the Cleveland Cavaliers. A return home for LeBron makes the most sense for what could be his final season in the NBA. However, it is LeBron, so everything is on the table. I'm Adam Abdallah.
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0: Donovan has it! From home, there is glory! And the United States are going through!
1: And now,
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0: Hey, check in the World Cup. Nothing today. There'll be no games. Everything gets back underway tomorrow in the quarters as France takes on Morocco. And then moving on through the week, Friday, you get Spain and Belgium. Saturday, doubleheader, Norway, England, Argentina, Switzerland. And then everything kind of, there were no games on Sunday. So a lot of the experts who know a heck of a lot more than me figures France will move on beating Morocco. And Spain should handle Belgium. Argentina should be victorious against Switzerland, but look at Argentina. They haven't been great lately. They've been escaping, man. They've been lucky. So Argentina obviously favored to move on from Switzerland. The Norway-England game, England's minus 115. So they are favored over Norway. But Norway could absolutely beat England. The odds right now, if you kind of look at the World Cup, France is still a considerable favorite to win the whole thing. So, no one's really passed them since the start of this deal. You think Argentina and Spain are probably sitting there next in line after France, and then I'm guessing England. But the French are looked at as a huge, huge favorite. Still. As we move through the quarters. And, you know, right now you have the folks in Europe are very well represented with France and Spain. You got Belgium, you got England, Norway, a lot of folks in those type of areas who are always good. Switzerland, Argentina, and Morocco are the only ones on the other side of the map. Everyone else is across the pond, so to speak, for the World Cup quarters. So there you go. A World Cup update. Again, everything gets going again on Thursday. And only one of these games really folks are looking at as tight, and that would be England and Norway. Because, again, France and Spain and Argentina are big favorites. So, there's your World Cup update, sponsored by our buddies at the British Bulldog on Bower. They're right off of Harbison. Again, phenomenal menu, great food, lots of different beverages to choose from as you sit and watch soccer. TVs everywhere. Just a cool atmosphere. And we'll have another World Cup update. We'll have two of them tomorrow. We have one in the morning with Elijah at 6:45 a.m. and then the other one in the afternoon at 4:45 p.m. here on the postgame show. Coming up at the Gamecock Notebook, there is a commitment for 2028, the class of 2028. And again, long way to go. It's only a verbal, obviously, but interesting player from the wide receiver position. We'll get to that. Jet Gibbs is his name. State of North Carolina. First name is Joseph, but if you're called Jet, that means, you know, again, doesn't mean you're big and slow. Jet Gibbs, speedster, world-class type speed in the 40, like 10.5 or something. So we'll talk more about Jet Gibbs in the Gamecock Notebook. Also, a member of the Gamecock's recent baseball coaching staff gets a new gig. So we'll get into that as well in the Gamecock Notebook. Also coming up, we will hear from Pat Smith again from Jocks FM in Birmingham. We heard from Pat about Alabama. We'll hear about Auburn from Pat next hour. Also, besides that, we'll hear about Ole Miss as well. Because on the halftime show, Yancey Porter from Rebel Yell hopped on with Bill and Tyler. Had some interesting comments, really did, about the Ole Miss defense and the expectation of Ole Miss football going into 2026. And between you and I, expectations pretty bleeping high. Just saying. And, you know, before we go, though, we've done our World Cup update. I just remembered this, and I wanted to do it. I forgot, and now I want to get back to it. This is, it's pretty entertaining. The Telemundo call of Lionel Messi's tying goal yesterday is Argentina with that historic comeback against Egypt. You just got to hear this.
16: 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Se devía la pelota que cae al área.

0: I said this earlier to Bill and Tyler. I'm in pain just listening to that. That sounded like a man who had just been hit by a car and he's laying in the street. And he's like, you know, just making noise out of agony. I mean, I'm one of those people. There are people who don't like those goal calls. Me, I get a kick out of them. That has to be the most painful sounding goal call I've ever heard. Most painful sounding play-by-play call I've ever heard. But I won't lie. I am happy that we don't have that going on in this country for like any play-by-play in sports. Home runs, dunks, touchdowns, hockey goals. Very happy. So that's a fantastically painful sounding call. All right, 5 o'clock news sponsor Integrated Media is next here on the Post Game Show with Terry Ford. 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
29: If you're just joining us, I'm covering some breaking news. You know news is breaking because I'm telling you so, and I'm

All right, time for us to pop the Gamecock notebook. Jet Gibbs. Speedster. Big time speedster. Has committed to South Carolina. Class of 2028 is Jet Gibbs from Burlington, North Carolina. Four-star, top 300 kid in the country for 2028. 10-5 in the 100. Mike Furry, again, doing work. South Carolina wide receiver coach. And Jet Gibbs, South Carolina offered, according to Wes and Chris, Wes Mitchell, Chris Clark, Gamecock Central, after South Carolina had Gibbs at the camp, the speed and the playmaking ability popped pretty good. And South Carolina offered. And Gibbs, the quote, "The big reasons I committed to South Carolina is because I have a great relationship with the coaches. I love the experience and the way Coach Furry coaches. I love the campus. It's close to home. I've been to South Carolina twice, and I love

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